0: Are you tuned into The Daily? Cam here with you. Let's get over to the news desk. Little update for the latest what's going on.
1: I like to get the daily news.
0: All right, a few days after the release of Outsing the Angels, the brand new album from Corey Asbury.
2: We may not outsing the angels, but at least we're gonna try.
0: Corey has recorded a little message to give a little bit more of the story behind where this album came from. He's been teasing little bits of just what's led him to this point online over the last couple of

0: Are you tuned into The Daily? It's Cam here. We are so close to wrapping things up. The show has just flown by today. But first, let's give you this little bit of news.
1: I like to get the daily news.
0: New music from Jamie McDonald is on the way.
2: Ain't no way that he's gonna let me down. Ain't no way.
0: Over the last couple of weeks, she's been teasing us with a brand new song, which we know is called Used to Be. She has been performing it live for some time. We gave you a little live clip of that just the other day. But now, a little bit more of the picture has emerged with this new sample.

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Kilbourne and Need to Know. I said it a while ago that I was at the Christian Media and Arts Conference, there were various talks there and breakout.

upon Unlimited with a Sunday morning feeling. And if you want to check on what songs have been played, I'm not announcing all of them, go again to the

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8: And joining me today on History Makers is Pastor Justin Michael Gall. How are you going, Justin?
9: I am sensational, Steve.
8: So, Justin, compliments of Gus. Went all over the place. You went touring, let's say. You went touring.
9: Mm-hmm.
8: And you did a little thing called AGMF in Toowoomba in Queensland, the Australian Gospel Music Festival. And, of course, there's other gospel music festivals that ran as well. Tell us about all that.
9: Oh, my goodness. That's a conversation that could take 3 hours. Look, honestly, in that season, it was just such an incredible season. When I look back, there were people that were taking risks, bold people, and groups of churches, especially in Toowoomba. It was a combined churches effort, and they would get together, they would back it, they would fund it, they would make sure it was a beautifully run event, and the whole city and people from around Australia and international showed up. And so I believe Compliments of Gus holds the record for the most AGMFs played, or Easterfest AGMF. And so it just became a really important thing for us to do. Victoria wasn't so good at having music festivals that were for CCM stuff, but there was always AGMF, and the other one was Black Stump in New South Wales. So we would tour. Our tours were never long because we all had families and working and all the stuff. But we would often take, maybe 2 weeks and play towns on the way up and the way back, and that's how we do that. But Easterfest / AGMF was incredibly important to us because today I have relationships with people from that season that are still very, very important to me. In fact, in the mid-2010s, early 2010s, there was a flood in Toowoomba, two floods, in fact, over a six-month period. And we actually put a song together called Toowoomba Sun with a bunch of artists from the festival. It created kind of this fundraiser kind of effort because there was such love for the city and such love for those leaders that took the risk and put that event together. It was an incredible time.
8: Yeah, that was a great event. It was sadly no longer happening, which is really sad. In fact, I don't think there's any gospel music festivals happening around the nation at the moment, although there is talk of something coming up fairly soon, I do believe. So watch this space.
9: Let's hope.
8: Let's hope. Yeah, it'd be great to see, because there's a lot of Aussie artists and international artists, of course, that would be chomping at the bit to get into a CCM festival.
9: Yeah, I think the cost of production, the cost of touring, the cost of everything now is just it's exponential comparative to what it was even 5 to 10 years ago.
8: Absolutely.
9: And it's just harder to do. So it's a bigger financial risk, and you're seeing festivals of all sorts fall over around the planet. But again, these seasons come and go. So I know there will come another season, but I'm not going to put my hand up to run a festival, but I'll happily come along and help out. I'll clean the toilets for them if they want to run one.
8: Hey, well, you're still doing music today. Yeah. And is Compliments of Gus still recording, still doing gigs?
9: No. So Compliments finished in 2015, actually. It's been quite a while.
8: Yeah.
9: The last album was called The Black and the White of It. Some of the best writing we ever did, actually. I'm still very, very proud of that record. A song called Meteors was sort of the most played song off that album.
8: Yeah.
9: And it's got songs like Good Man, which is still a very prayerful song that I still go back to. Just some beautiful contributions from friends, other musicians on that album as well, which are really lovely. We did a cover of DC Talk's What If I Stumble, and Kevin Max from DC Talk sang on that with us. It's an amazing thing. But no, I always say to people, look, I make music or part of me dies. And so I've kept recording music. I've got a friend, Gavin Chan, who actually produced one of our first records, a record called If This Is The End. He produced that for Compliments. And so he and I have remained very, very close, and he's an exceptionally generous man and an exceptionally talented man. And so the stuff that I've released under Justin Michael has been fully produced by him. And and so otherwise my songs would have just been me and my guitar at home, and you wouldn't have ever heard them. Cannot See Tomorrow and In Case of Fire and Here Comes the Day, those songs are just so precious to me because they're little journal entries for me of working through some of the catharsis I needed after life slapped me around a fair bit in those mid-2010s. And so I always want to honour Gavin because he's one of those guys with just an incredible heart, good fruit in his life. He has kept his head above water in lots of amazing ways, and helped me keep my head above water as well. Yep. And so, you know, music for me, again, it's a love language. It's a thing that helps me feel the world around me, and it helps me say things that I can't articulate in other ways. And so, yes, that's a long answer, but that's why I keep creating music. Go ahead.

0: And joining me today on History Makers is Pastor Justin Michael Goll. So, Justin, the Melbourne Gospel Choir happened.
1: I believe
0: Roma Waterman kicked that off way back when. And I remember watching you and a whole heap of other wonderful singers up on the stage at the Carols event in Melbourne and the Sydney Meyer Music Bowl. And, how did that all happen?
1: Well, you may be picking up on an idea here, Steve, that I walked into a room and said yes.
0: That's right.
1: I got a call from Judd. So many people would know Judd Field from, most people actually know him now as the haircut guy on the Carols. Judd is an incredible, a monster singer who's got this quaff of hair that he does up in like a Flock of Seagulls kind of hairdo. And he's stuck with it for years. More power to you, Judley. Judd gave me a call and said, one of our guys has dropped out. I can't remember how I knew Judd, but I knew Roma. So Roma must have been music director of the choir at the time, rang me in and said, can you come and do this event with us? It was a Morning Melodies with Marina Pryor at the Arts Centre. Who's saying no to that? And so I didn't, I'm not a trained singer. I'm a French horn player. That was my classical music degree. So I just said yes.
0: I actually remember that. I remember that happening way back when, yes.
1: Oh, goodness, really? That's hilarious. So I stepped into this thing and started rehearsing and, had to learn harmonies and moves and all this stuff. So, the fear factor is there. And they said, just wear all black, you'll be fine. Now, I'm a, 18-year-old student with no money and I didn't really have a black suit. So I can't remember what I did. I must have cobbled together something, borrowed some mates, but I found this really nice pair of shoes that I thought were really, really classy, but they had, they were black and white. They were some white on them. They looked like a spat, like a 1920s kind of spat. Anyway, I thought they were really classy. I thought that's what they were going for. I rocked up and Judd, like for the event, and Judd's face just went a bit pale. He goes, mate, have you got black shoes? I said, oh, yeah, these are my black shoes. He goes, no, they're black and white. I said, oh, is that – anyway. So I think the combination of being the idiot that wore the black and the white shoes, because that's what I got known for then, and they kept inviting me back. So I must have done something right. And that, again, some beautiful friendships formed through that and some beautiful connections, and it really – trained me well in some skills that I would use later on in church life as well. So, we did all sorts of things. We did the footy show with Channel 9. We did the grand final a couple of times. We found ourselves in all sorts of unique and interesting places. And that's one of the things that I love about those stories of you just say yes and give things a go. And, you're not going to be good at everything, but apparently I was good enough to stick around for a while with the gospel choir.
2: Let's

0: And joining me today on History Makers is Pastor Justin Michael Gall. Well, not only are you a gifted musician, talented musician, you're also a pastor. So let's go down that little rabbit hole, if you like, and talk about your role as a pastor and your church there in Geelong.
1: So pastoral work was the thing I wasn't going to do, but it's the room that I ended up in. You know, one of the big fascinating questions for most of us is, you know, depending on who you've hung out with, people might talk to you about, you know, the grand plan and figuring out what it is and, you know, what's God got for you? And, you know, people want to shape it and see it before it can be even understood. I've just walked into rooms and kept saying yes. I walked into a church when I got to Geelong. I'd been involved in, you know, the church music bands, you know, in every church I'd landed in. When I got to uni, I was in a you know, I started attending a church in Melbourne, and actually in that season I was part of three different churches because I was dating a girl in Geelong, doing uni in Melbourne, and my family were in Ballarat, so I'd do these triangles of the state and play drums or guitar or something at each church whenever I was there on a Sunday. So I've always been able to put my hand up to volunteer. But when I arrived in Geelong, I went to a church that was over the road from the unit that Jodie and I had just bought, and didn't know what the church was, but, you know, they were there, so I went and visited one Sunday night. And long story short, a couple of weeks in, the guy who was the music director at the time, again, knew me. I didn't know him, but he'd known me because he'd heard the music. And one night he was playing and he said, oh, can you just... To anyone that's never been to this kind of church before, it's a bit of a strange story. He was playing the guitar, leading the band, and he said, I just got to go and pray with these people. Could you just grab the guitar and play this last part of the worship set?
0: Yeah.
1: And so I did. And that's how I got involved in that creative team. And that's the church where I did my pastoral training and ended up becoming a pastor of that church. We did some church revitalization projects. We planted a church. We became a multi-site church over many years. At some point, I turned around and realized I was actually a pastor and I didn't mean to be.

0: my story. So when I was asked to preach, I just said yes, and I figured out how to after that. When I was asked to, how do you run a cafe in a church? I don't know. Let's figure it out. It's a lot of that. Now, again, there's a bit of personality stuff in that and different gifts that you have to carry, but essentially I've just said yes. And so my love for the word and my love for teaching the word just sort of flows into that work. The work we're doing now is at a little church called Manno Chapel, which is a 111-year-old church that was down to just a few people. And the buildings are kind of dilapidated and falling over. And a couple of years ago, they said, could you come and help? And I just felt like I should help. And so we've been able to revitalize parts of the building, but it's a landlocked little chapel in the middle of town. And but it's a beautiful chapel, and I talk about my work is about facility and fellowship. I think looking after people and helping them gather together is what the fellowship is about, and that's starting to get a bit healthier now, which is really lovely. But the facilities probably need a bit of a bulldozer. So it's this really interesting juxtaposition of the health of the group that are gathering, knowing that the buildings are going to need some love. But that's okay. We'll just keep rocking up and seeing what the Lord provides. It's been fun so far.
1: That's great stuff. Well, Gus, Pastor Justin Michael Gall, thank you for joining us today on History Makers. Nate, I think you're a history maker.
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6: And finally, from Numbers chapter 3, verses 17 through 20. These were the names of the sons of Levi: Gershon, Kohath, and Merari. The Kohathite clans: Amram, Hebron, and Uziel. Now, kids, isn't that an exciting Bible lesson for today? Kids? Kids?
7: And it doesn't get much boring, much more boring than
8: maybe
7: that.
8: Maybe Leviticus can take you there, too.
7: I don't know. Sometimes the challenges of trying to be spiritual with your kids and have an effective devotional time, it gets hard. Maybe you didn't even want to start at some point because that was what you thought devotions could be. Well, we have some help for you and your kids today on Focus on the Family with Jim Daly. Thanks for joining us. I'm John Fuller.
8: John, I just need to defend a little bit. Ray Vanderlaan, who's done That the World May Know with this, he will always say when you're reading the Word and you come across something that kind of sticks out, like numbers and genealogies, to stop and read that because there's importance to it. So we don't want to diminish, but eight-year-olds might struggle with that.
7: Right.
8: And that's the point of that clip, that that's hard for an eight-year-old, nine-year-old, 10-year-old to wrap their heads around that. So it's important to have, you know, that kind of reverence for the Word of God. But at some point, some of those scriptures can be a little dry for kids.
7: You've got to work that and summarize and get creative.
8: You know, today we want to talk about a great way to make those scriptures come alive with our guest, who is an expert in translating those things from kind of the church language into kids' language so they can get it. And he's written a great book, The Really Radical Book for Kids, which at first you're going, what? What? Radical? Radical in Jesus. And I'm going to have fun today. I'm looking forward to it.
7: Yeah. And the research, of course, shows that moms and dads are the number one influence when it comes to spiritual matters. So we're thrilled to have Champ Thornton in the studio with us. He works at Crossway Publishing, and he helps children and families to grow spiritually and understand theology. And Champ and his wife, Robin, are the parents of three teens, and he's written a devotional book that will be the basis, as you said, Jim, for our conversation, The Really Radical Book for Kids.
8: Champ, welcome to Focus on the Family.
9: Thanks, Jim. It's great to be here.
8: What a great name. How'd you come up with Champ?
9: I had nothing to do with it. I know you were thinking it's like my athletic ability.
8: Yeah, exactly.
9: But no, my mom and dad had a little girl who was born about a year before I was.
8: Oh.
9: She was premature, and she lived about a day and passed away. And then about a year later, they're expecting again, and I come along, and I'm premature as well. Mm. And they didn't know if I was going to make it, the medical technology being what it was in the 70s. And so my mom just fasted and prayed and sought the Lord that he would spare my life.
8: Wow.
9: And the doctor said, oh, he's a champ. He'll make it. And the Lord spared my life, and the name stuck. So my real name is George.
8: Wow.
9: But no one calls me that. So.
8: What a story, though.
9: Yeah.
8: That's amazing. And that wasn't in the book.
9: God's kindness.
8: Yeah. God's kindness is amazing. Yeah. Well, let me ask you from the get-go. We were kind of laughing there at that beginning and that intro we did. Because that is kind of a typical evening devotional, especially when your kids are younger. So I just want to get right to it. When did you fail in your devotion with your kids? And what was the subject matter? And is that why you've written the book now?
9: Yeah, so I feel like I fail regularly because it'll be something I want to talk to my family about. And so I'm opening up God's Word, and there's my wife and our three kids on the couch, and we're talking. And it's something I'm passionate about, and I want to communicate it. And I kind of get carried away, and it goes a little long. And then I kind of wrap it up. I land the plane. I think, I did a great job. And then I say to my wife, anything you'd like to add? Or I say to the kids, what does that make you think? And the response one time from my wife was, I think that about covers it, champ. And that meant, like, I think we're done.
8: We're done, right?
9: And so that phrase, now my kids say that at the end, whenever we finish our Bible time together, I'm like, what do you guys think? And one of the kids will smirk and say, I think that about covers it, champ.
8: You know, structurally, and this is true, and I've talked about this before, you know, sometimes as we marry typically opposites, not always, but extrovert, introvert, all those things.
9: Right.
8: For my wife, she was, you know, a biochemistry major, and so she's very black and white. She wanted a very proper devotional time, you know.
9: Right.
8: For the parents that struggle with that, you know, and I was trying to convince her, hey, I'm like on the move when I take them to school. We're talking about the Lord or what have you. But speak to that structural question of how is it to create an effective way to do devotionals with your kids, age appropriate, et cetera. And is there any perfect way or any better way, or is it, do some of all of it?
9: Yeah, I feel like the best way forward is to just try something. Better to do something and realize how you can make it better than not to lean in. One thing that we tried years ago that worked really great for our family, and it may not work for every family because you got to know your kids and their attention span and what they're thinking about in terms of their life issues at that point, is we had advice from someone I read about online where he said, take a psalm, like a shorter psalm, like Psalm 1. That's where we started. Psalm 1, or then Psalm 23, or Psalm 100. And gather everybody around and say, we're going to learn this psalm together. And then read the whole thing, go back, read the first verse, have maybe your oldest kid try to say it, everybody try to say it together, and then let's pray. So we did this when our kids were, 1 to 2 years old.
8: Wow.
9: And so they're just kind of nodding along and, maybe mouthing a few things. And then we prayed. And then we did it again the next day. And we read verse 1 again. And then we read it again. And we try to find ways to vary it up or have my wife read or my wife and my son read together or try to say it by memory. And then I was so surprised. Within a few weeks, our whole family knew Psalm 1 word for word.
8: Huh.
9: I was shocked. Who knew? And so now, like you said about driving in the car, now it was portable. So now we're driving on the way to the grocery store. I got the kids in the back. And I'm like, hey, guys. Let's say Psalm 1 together. Micah, our oldest, why don't you start it off for us? So he starts off verse 1, and then, okay, Jack, that's our youngest. Why don't you take the next one? And Kenzie, that's our middle child. Why don't you say the next? And they would stumble, and it would be okay, but just a wonderful time of, like, and then you can ask questions, right? Like, what do you think it means in Psalm 1 when it says, he's like a tree planted by rivers of water? What is it talking about? So it provides wonderful conversation, and it's something that it's so easy to do as a family.
8: It's so true. Let me ask you in terms of culture, because modern culture particularly, feels really disconnected from words of antiquity. But you make the case, maybe not so much, that human beings are pretty much the same when it gets down to our behaviors, our sins, our virtues, etc. So how do we, and how did you, help close that gap with your own children? And what are you hoping for with the book to help other parents make ancient culture more relatable to modern culture?
9: Yeah, so I feel like the Bible just sets the tone for this, because when you think about the phenomenon that we have scripture and that it is profitable, Paul says to Timothy, for showing you what is right and what is wrong in life and how you can make things right and how you can keep things right. These truths, God says, are coming out of an ancient book. So if God can write something 3,000 years ago and it still be relevant, then that means that there's so much more that unites us as a human race than divides us. That I have a lot of cultural differences from people who lived in Abraham's day or King David's day. Tons of cultural differences, but I have so much in common. Why? Because it was God's word then, and it's God's word now, and he knows what's going to resonate with people of any culture and any time frame. So God's word also gives us the clue when we go to Deuteronomy chapter 6. When you go to Deuteronomy chapter 6, we have that very famous, and you kind of alluded to it, right? You're in the car and you're talking to your kids about the Lord. Well, Deuteronomy 6:6 says, while you're walking down the way or getting up in the morning or driving in the minivan, you're talking about the Lord. But how does it start? That's not where it starts. It starts a few verses before, right? The Shema. It says, "Hear, O Israel, the Lord our God, the Lord is one." He's unique. There's only one like him. He's the only true God. And you should have a unique love for him, that you should love the Lord your God with all your heart and with all your soul and with all your might. And then this is what you teach your children. So before we get to Deuteronomy 6:6 and we're riding around in the car talking to our children, how are we loving the Lord with all our heart?
8: That's really good.
9: And that really is where it starts, because we can't pass along to our children something that we don't have ourselves. And we're going to have it imperfectly, but that ought to be our aspiration and our goal, that I want to love the Lord. That is the main thing in my parenting. And then I want to pass it along to my kids.
8: And Champ, one of the things that's so important is we tend to think that they'll get enough of that at church. You know, we can go about just being family and having dinner and talking about news, weather, and sports.
9: Sure.
8: But you're the primary faith giver and faith teacher to your children. The church will augment that. But if we designate it or relegate it just to Sunday and Sunday mm-hmm. school with our kids and the pastor, the youth pastor will take care of that, I think we're missing our God-given responsibility to do that.
9: Yeah, God has put that responsibility on us as parents, and there's also a responsibility the church has for, you know, our walk with Jesus, and that doesn't exclude our children. But as we think about our relationship with our kids and the responsibility we have, I remember as a young parent having like parenting books on my shelf and thinking, how does this even work? You know, this is a 230-page book, and I'm supposed to remember at 3 in the morning something on page 116. Like, that's, my mind doesn't work like that.
8: Yeah.
9: And so I really had to work and think, okay, what is our goal? How do we parent? What's going on? And the phrase that I came up with that my wife and I use is that we want our kids, here's our goal, that when they leave the house at age 18, 19, whenever it is, we want them synced up with reality.
8: Hmm.
9: We want them living in the reality of this world. So that means that God is creator. He made everything. He made everything good. That also means this is a broken world and that we're sinners. It also means that he's not just creator, but he's savior. God sent his son Jesus to be our rescuer because we're sinners. He rescues us from ourselves and he invites us into that relationship with the Father. And I want them to live in that reality. But the reality is, we just go to the mall and every store is spinning fiction, right? That if you have this set of clothes, you'll feel this way. Or if you have this toy, this is what it will do for you. They're not necessarily sinful, but they're not necessarily true. Mm. And so as parents, we're there to help interpret for our kids what reality is and to help our kids live in sync with that reality.
8: I like that.
9: Yeah.
8: Champ, one of the chapters you mentioned Galileo's telescope, which we were just in Europe last summer and saw a number of Galileo's original telescopes.
9: Amazing.
8: Huh. And I always loved astronomy. And so I connected with that section of the book. But you referred to it and compared it to a Bible telescope. So what point were you trying to make with Galileo's telescopes being like a Bible telescope?
9: Yeah, and just connecting it back with the fact that we want our kids to live synced up with reality of God as creator and God as savior is that, you know, we go to church on Sunday and we hear about Jesus and he's our rescuer. Amen. Right? But he's also the one who made pizza so great and soccer.
8: Are you sure about that?
9: Yeah, absolutely. Like everything that we love about this world that he made, it comes out of his creative mind. Mm. And so when we look to life in this world, we see so many lessons we can learn, whether it's about a telescope and how that relates to the Bible. This book, we want it in this book to relate things that are fun, but also true. And so when we think about this telescope, we've got those three lenses that you put in a telescope, and we look at the Bible the same way. So those lenses are that we look like through the Bible as if it's a window. Okay, so when we think about like the stories of Jesus, like in Mark chapter 4 and 5, we see him stilling the storm. Really happened. True story. We look through the Bible to a true event that happened. But then what's interesting is we also look at the lens like it's stained glass. In other words, the gospel writers and other writers of history in the Bible don't just tell stories that actually happened. They relate and arrange those stories in a way that tell more of a mosaic, like a stained glass window. Mm-hmm. So notice the story about Jesus and stilling the storm. He also heals the demoniac, which no one else could heal. And then he heals the woman who had the bleeding issue that no one could heal for 12 years. And then he heals a daughter who's not just sick, but now she's dead. No one can fix that. Jesus does the impossible. So Mark is writing these stories together to show that something else is true about Jesus, that he can do the impossible. Mm. But then the third lens is that when we look at the Bible, we look at it not just like through a window to actual events or stained glass telling a larger story, but also like a mirror, because we learn that God has things to say to us and he wants us to change and become more like Jesus. And so when we read the Bible, it's not just about something out there and then, it's about right here and now.
8: Yeah, which is a great application for it. You also, in teaching your son how to play video games, you said it really lined up with the book of Proverbs. So I'm dying to hear this answer. So how does video game playing line up with the book of Proverbs?
9: So the very short answer is I'm terrible at video games.
8: Me too.
9: And when my son was first starting out, I was still better than him. And that lasted like about 2 weeks.
8: Yeah.
9: And so I went online and there are these things called like walkthroughs and cheats. And the internet is amazing. And, you know, what's really amazing is, like, could you imagine if the designer of the video game, not just someone who had lots of time on their hand to figure it out, but what if the creator of the video game created the walkthroughs? That'd be brilliant. Well, the book of Proverbs, God is giving us a walkthrough on life. When we think about, like, living in wisdom, it's not just that the book of Proverbs gives a bunch of nuggets of wisdom. Proverbs is coming from the perspective that, first, God is wise, and that he made the world wisely, and he made it to operate in wise ways. And so Proverbs is helping us understand how God made the world to work. And we are living in harmony with that. Someone said, if you go against the grain of the universe, you get splinters, right? So Proverbs is showing us, this is how God made the universe to work. Now live that way.
8: Wow, that's a good way to look at it. That's good.
7: That's really, really an interesting approach. Now, one of the things you talked about in the book, Champ, is using the game Two Truths and a Lie to help your kids. Yeah. So some people might think, oh, don't lie, but it's a game, and it's a fun game. A lot of folks have probably done it, but what was your lesson out of that?
9: Yeah, so we found this game was a lot of fun at the dinner table, especially when the kids were younger, because you know how it is. You ask your kid, how was your day? And what's the answer?
7: Fine.
9: What did you do? Stuff. It's like, okay, this is not good.
8: Right. One word answer.
9: Oh, it's awful. So we came up with this game. And of course, when the kids were little, I thought, do we call it Two Truths and a Lie? So I said, we call it Three Things. All right. Okay. That's what we called it. But we said, okay, tell us two things that actually happened and one thing that didn't. And so then they would, and I got to tell you, I'm the world's worst at this game because I have no poker face. So I have to like cover my face with my hands when I play because they all know exactly which one's like the false one. But have you ever noticed that like all the slogans out there in the world, like be true to yourself and follow your heart and your body, your choice, or you only live once. All those things, you could put them on a bumper sticker. They're so meme worthy, right? And I thought, why does the world have all the good slogans? And it occurred to me, oh, it's because they're only telling half the truth and it's leaving something out. And the Bible gives a more full orbed response, but those don't fit on bumper stickers nearly so easily, right? So you could say, follow your heart. Well, sure, God wants us to live authentically, but my heart is not always reliable.
8: Right.
9: Right? Our heart is deceitful often. And so there's more to the story, and that doesn't make a very catchy slogan. Right?
8: You know, what's interesting with that is so often how we want to detach those pithy good sayings from accountability. So follow your heart under God's guidance.
9: Yes.
8: Would be the fuller bumper sticker. Yeah.
9: Right.
8: You know, but we want to cut that off all the time. That's I just want to follow my own heart.
9: That's right. It's totally independent of God.
8: Totally independent. Let me ask you, part of your passion to disciple children comes from a health crisis that you encountered in your 20s. Describe what happened and how did that motivate you to help children better understand spiritual truth?
9: Yeah. I was 29 years old and I developed a blood clot in my leg, which turned into a pulmonary embolism. And, you know, I didn't know what it was, but, you know, people die from those, I found out. And then I found out that I had the clot because I have a blood condition, a genetic disorder that inclines me to clot. And so I'm 29 years old, and, you know, you're not thinking about dying. You're thinking about, like, let's go. Life is in front of us and all the things that I want to do and that hopefully God has planned for us. And then it all of a sudden makes you think about things you weren't thinking about. And so I would say maybe for the next decade of my life, probably not a day went by that I didn't think about dying. And maybe sometimes in a morbid way, but also I think in a healthy way that I'm mortal and that I'm not going to be here forever. And so when kids came along, I wanted to be able to leave something with them to say, this is what's important to Dad. And so that really is a lot of the genesis of this book and its predecessor, the Radical Book for Kids, is I wanted to leave something for my kids, like almost like a starter kit for the Christian life to help guide them in their faith.
8: Yeah. Champ, your children are now, you have twins that are 15, and then you have a slightly older young adult, I believe.
9: Yes, indeed.
8: So if for parents that are in that similar position where maybe now they have the teens and maybe a 20-something like you, But they feel like my eye wasn't on the ball. Mm-hmm. And they're hearing this with a heavy heart. Like, right. I didn't concentrate on this. I did think the church would pick up the slack. I wasn't as good as I could have been in doing this transfer of my faith. What do you say to them now that they have a 15, a 16, 17-year-old? What can you do to make up some ground and not be too obvious in that desire to help your children better understand kind of the core principles of faith as they launch into adulthood?
9: It's a great question. I feel like with parenting, a lot of it is a wisdom issue, right? So you know your family, you know your children, you know what's best in a certain situation. I think you need to lean into that. And, you know, if you have a spouse who's also a Christian, then conferring on, okay, what are best steps here with our kids? I feel like that's important. But I feel what's always applicable and always the right thing and the wise thing to do when we realize that something in our past is not what it could have been and should have been, the right response is always repentance, right?
8: Yeah.
9: Is we say, I was wrong. I was foolish. God, forgive me. And then where appropriate, we share that with the people that we've sinned against. So, you know, in this case, if your children are teenagers and you realize you could have been a better parent in particular ways when they were younger, gather them up and say, can I just share with you, God has shown me I could have been a much better dad or mom when you were younger. Can I tell you in what ways? And would you forgive me? And I'd like to try to do better. And I feel like, just like you said earlier, like being that example for them and being honest about not just here are the expectations in life, but like here's where I've not lived up to those expectations.
8: You know, the irony too, Champ, I want to play the other side of that coin because some parents that have been very diligent, you know, the difficulty with humanity, and the Lord knows this better than anyone, is that we have free will, and He has given that to us. And you might have done an excellent job, an A+ in your parenting, and did all the right things. You did devotionals, and that child has become a prodigal. And the weight and the guilt of some of that, that parents have for what could I have done better, it almost takes it out of the hands of their free will and the Lord's design for their journey. Mm-hmm. You know, some kids are going to have to hit a valley. And we wear that very hard as a parent.
9: That's right.
8: Like we beat ourselves up saying, where did I miss it, Lord? Where did I let you down, Lord?
9: Right.
8: That this child you gave me responsibility for is not acting in a way that honors you. What do you say to that parent?
9: Well, I feel like probably the first thing is not even something you say, but if I'm having a conversation with someone like that, maybe the first thing is listening. I want to hear, tell me more about your story. Tell me more about your situation. How's it affecting you? I want to hear some of the pain that they're carrying. And not just that I hear it, but the Lord hears it. He knows. He knows the pain. I do think when we talk about parenting, we're talking about a wisdom issue. And we go to Proverbs, for example, we see Proverbs is like a city map with streets. And you know, if you go down two blocks and turn left, you'll be at your destination. And it's very mapped out with causes and destinations. And we feel like, yeah, that's how parenting works. You do A, you do B, you do C, and it leads to D, right? But what if it doesn't?
8: Right.
9: Well, God is honest about that. And He's given us Ecclesiastes and the book of Job to show that A and B and C sometimes don't lead to D, it leads to Z. Mm-hmm. And if nothing else, the Lord is telling us, I know that sometimes that happens in a broken world. But He's done more than that. He's done two things. And you go to the book of Psalms, you see lots of psalms of praise. So when A and B and C leads to D, praise the Lord. And then when it leads to Z, there's psalms of lament, psalms of complaint. Lord, hear us. Lord, you've done stuff in the past for our fathers. Would you do it for us now? Mm. Lord, where are you? And these songs of complaint come from God. He wants those in our mouths to Him. Yeah. And so I would say to a parent who's struggling with this, learn and inhabit those psalms of lament because God gave them for that purpose. Yeah. And then the last thing I would say is God doesn't just speak to us from heaven about these things. He came down in the person of His Son and He walked this road of pain and disappointment. And He knew what it was like to have people close to Him who rejected Him, mm-hmm. who turned on Him. And He's not God far away for you. He's a God who understands exactly what you're going through.
8: Yeah. And that's so good. And Champ, thanks again for being with us. It's been great.
9: Thanks, Jim. I've enjoyed it.
7: Some great encouragement there from Dr. Champ Thornton, and he's really given us some wonderful insights about how we can be more effective in sharing our faith, particularly with the next generation. And follow up by getting a copy of Champ's book, The Really Radical Book for Kids. 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

can hold my body down. When I hear that trumpet sound, I'm gonna rise right out of the ground. Ain't no grave can hold my body down. 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

0: One Way News.
1: Good morning, I'm Lee Harrison. The federal government has released the terms of reference for its review into the OpenAI breach. An AI bot created by the tech firm accessed data from four government websites in June, including Medicare. The review will examine the incident and set reporting obligations for future attacks.

0: God is light. 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
1: One of the things that we love about this whole project is that we involve a whole lot of Indigenous communities with anything and everything that we do with this Bible. Part of that is the artwork on the cover, and you've actually just seen that. So tell us, what does it say about the artwork on the cover?
2: Yeah, the artwork's in the shape of a cross, which is a picture of Jesus' sacrifice.
1: Yeah.
2: And the bit in the middle represents the Last Supper with Jesus and his disciples sitting around a fire, which is symbolic of the Holy Spirit. And the cross hatching is a symbol of water and blood that flowed out of Jesus' body. And the small dots are from the Ganobingu people's story of the flying fox. And it represents here in this picture Jesus' blood taking away the sin of the world. And the picture uses art styles from Arnhem Land and Central Australia, which is there or done in that way to remind us that Jesus' story is for everyone.
0: Your $20 gives a plain English version of the Bible to a First Nations Australian. 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
1: Isn't it so funny how it seems like everybody now